0: Yeah, hi there. Okay, well, now we're going to jump into April Showers by Frank Sinatra.
1: That's going to be that wonderful old Jolson song, April Showers. Yes, it is.

very good. And now we're coming to what a beautiful day in Dunedin, it's all clear blue skies. And that's the song we're going to play now for you by Willie Nelson. Thank you.

Hello. Doctor's Ian. Stephanie Walker, when my wahine does the poi.

0: Thank you very much. And now we have, still sticking to the country, John Hoare, or some of mine know him as John Grinnell. And the name of the song is
1: Welcome to My World.
0: Or Our World, I'm not too sure on it.

0: today. What? Judd Strunk. Thank you.
1: What's the song title? 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
0: I said it a day to a day, I think.

0: the four winds we know blow away.
1: And we're still in Maori Language Week. Let's say Maori. And Dennis Marsh, tutira mai ngā iwi.

0: When it comes to aged care, nobody does it like Radius Care. 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And because there's Radius Care facilities all over our country, you can be sure that when you need them, they'll be there. 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

0: Right, whānau, so that's about us for the week. Thanks for tuning in and keeping us company. I just want to say that Gordon was an absolute natural and I'd love to have him back. You're great, Gordon.
1: I don't think so.
0: Like. Oh, you've got the voice, haven't you? You've got the radio voice and he's got a radio face, but you can't see that. But to close things off, our timeless favourite, we're going to be playing the Bonnie Lies Over the Ocean. Have a good one and we'll catch you next time. Are you going to come back, Gordon?
1: I would hope so.
0: Thank you.
2: Yes. Oh, well, we're heading off now, so thank you for the afternoon listening.
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And hello there, folks. This is John Eganish, your host here on the Jukebox Highway, and we're coming to you on OAR, Otago Access Radio, here in Dunedin, New Zealand, in the lovely South Island.

New Zealand. And if you haven't heard the show before, we play folk music and blues and roots and bluegrass and country and old-time banjo fiddle music. And we play more modern singer-songwriters, all kinds of stuff that you don't hear on mainstream media or the big-time podcasts these days. So settle back and enjoy some of the artists that we have here today. We're going to start out with the Burnett Sisters Band with a song of theirs called Easy Come, Easy Go. Here are the Burnett Sisters.

That was the Country Gentlemen, one of the great second-generation bluegrass bands from back in the 50s and 60s, with their version of a Tom T. Hall song called Fox on the Run. And that song was covered quite a bit by bluegrass bands back then. Before them, it was Ian Matthews doing an old fiddle tune called Old Man at the Mill. And then before that, Ian Tyson with his classic song Cowboy Pride off of his Cowboyology album. Before Ian, we had Hal Ketchum doing a Pat Alger and Hank DeVito written song called The Small Town Saturday Night. And to start the set and to start the show, it was the Burnett Sisters Band doing Easy Come, Easy Go. And I want to remind you to head over to Facebook and look us up, The Jukebox Highway. We have a page there, and you'll see that I post the playlist there every week, a day or two before the show, and it's up there now, so you can see that we just played The Country Gentleman, and we're heading into the next set with Guy Clark doing a Keith Sykes song called She Loves to Ride Horses.

Hey, did you know that Monterrey was in Mexico? Yeah. There you go. Chairman of the board. Last number. You make me feel so young.

0: Hey, Francis Albert Sinatra. There's only one. Well, we better do a bit of for the commercial stuff, eh?
1: Jazz Cafe, a one-hour smorgasbord of jazz from the dawn of the recording age to the present day.
0: Join me, Lou McConnell, Thursday live at 11 a.m. Repeated on Sunday at 4 p.m. Or FM Dunedin, brought to you by Rhubarb on Highgate. Yeah, if you're in the vicinity, drop in and see Sam. It's coming up to Grinch time. Yeah, not too far away. He's starting to look a little more wrinkly than he actually is, but there it is. So, but when you're in there, tell him you listen to the show. That softens him up a bit, and he likes to listen to his listeners, talk to his listeners, should I say. And, yeah, with that, we'll sort of carry on. What are we going to carry on with? Oh, Gene Harris, All-Star Big Band. This is Dejection Blues. I always say, what? Dejection Blues from the Gene Harris All-Star Big Band. Yeah, what a wonderful title. Do you think you could beat that for a title? I don't think you could, actually. But let's go and, as I always say, well, I'm not going to say it, Dejection Blues, the Gene Harris All-Star Big Band.

The Gene Harris All-Star Big Band there with the Dejection Blues. Would have to win the mystery title competition, that one. We'll take one more from Gene and the boys. Captain Bill. This is a reference to Mr. Count Basie, of course. Captain Bill, they say.

Captain Bill. Captain Bill from the Gene Harris All-Star Big Band. And that concludes Gene's contribution to the program. Yeah, what about another vocal? Here's one from, you won't believe this, the people that have heard it will believe it. The people that haven't heard it won't believe it. Rod Stewart, would you believe? From the his program, the Great American Songbook, which they said he couldn't do, and he did, grossed $60 million. But I read that when all the accounts were in, it was well over $100 million. So here he is playing the classics, the great old jazz numbers, and the first one up, These Foolish Things.

Templar. I said he couldn't do it, and he did. Great American Songbook.

0: Yeah, the inimitable Rod Stewart. It's taken, as I said before, taken from his Great American Songbook series, Moonglow. Before that, the These Foolish Things. Yeah, okay, I hope you've enjoyed the show. We do enjoy bringing it to you with all its imperfections. That's the word I'm going to use today and probably next week as well. I haven't been in front of a mic for a few weeks. I've been out of action. But, yeah, anyway, back. Good to be back. As I said, excuse the imperfections. There have been a few. And we look forward to next week. We're upon... I would hope that I'll be around, and certainly hope that you'll be around. Don't forget our sponsor up on the hill, Sam the Grinch. Only too happy to see us listen.
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Well, hello, folks. Welcome to another edition of Back Porch Bluegrass. I'm your host, Paul Trenwith, and got a great show lined up for you today. All sorts of people on it, and we're going to get right into it and hear from Kenny and Amanda Smith from their album Always Never Enough. And here's a fairly appropriate song for a Back Porch Bluegrass program from down in the Southwest Pacific Ocean. It's a song called Pacific Time, and Amanda's going to sing it for us. Sounds like this.

Well, that's a soft start to Back Porch Bluegrass, isn't it? With some lovely finger-picking guitar and some excellent singing from Amanda Smith there. Let's hear from Richard Bennett now from his album Walking Down the Line. Way back in 1997, this album came out, 30 years ago almost. And he had some great people on it. Richard Bennett playing guitar, Tony Rice playing guitar, and they swapped solos. Wanda Bennett does some vocals, Phil Ledbetter on dobro, Mark Brooks on bass, Kenny Blanton plays mandolin on this song. He had a couple of different mandolin players, and I've picked a sort of classic old folky song, I think, called Pallet on the Floor. Make me a pallet on the floor. Here's Richard Bennett.

Well, if you wanted to hear two guitars jamming together, that's Richard Bennett and Tony Rice swapping solos on Make Me a Pallet on Your Floor. And man, that is good bluegrass music. I hope you enjoyed that as much as I did. Oh, seriously good picking. You'll notice there's no banjo in that song, and all the better because of it. However, we're going to feature John Hickman on banjo now from his album Don't Mean Maybe. It came out in 1978. John Hickman is a fine banjo player, and he had a bit of help on his album. Byron Berlin on fiddle and mandolin, Dan Creary on guitar, George Hickman on bass. And John Hickman is going to be doing a Don Reno tune, Dixie Breakdown. I first heard this from the Dillards, and always loved the tune, and especially the second part, the run down or the runs up, depending on where you were in the song. And they were always harder than you expected to do, especially at speed. And I know I'd worked out a sort of cheat way of doing them, but I don't think John Hickman would do it in a cheat way. So here he is with his friends playing the Dixie Breakdown. Let's have a listen.

Oh, I love the ending on that one. Oh, I think Don Reno, the man who wrote that tune, would fully approve of John Hickman's version of it. That was the Dixie Breakdown. Boy, he could pick that break, little melodic break in the middle was just great too. I have an album, a CD here called Legacy, Tribute to the First Generation of Bluegrass. It features sort of bands who were really current at the time this album came out, which is in the mid-1990s, and all the bands are playing either a song that was a Bill Monroe song or a Flatten Scrugg song or a Stanley Brothers song, and I really quite like this sort of album, and I've chosen the Lonesome River Band to play I'll Take the Blame, which is a Flatten Scrugg song, and the Lonesome River Band at the time was Ronnie Bowman on bass and the lead vocal, Dan Tominski on mandolin and harmony vocal, Tim Austin on guitar, and Sammy Shelaw on banjo. And they were a great band. They did some wonderful music. And here they are doing one of the classic songs, the Lonesome River Band.

Well, that's a serious reworking of I'll Take the Blame, of the old Flat and Scrug song by the Lonesome River Band, and I hope you enjoyed that. Going to change pace again and introduce someone new to the show, Sally Jones. Haven't had her on the show for a long time. This is from the album Love Hurts, and we're kicking off with a song called Calico Plains, written by whole lots of different people. It's got all sorts of names here. And in the album notes, Sally says, "I'm a prairie girl and my childhood friends have scattered to the winds. I miss them and all of our dreams and schemes and promises." That's probably true of most of us. And helping her out on this song, Sally Jones is playing guitar and doing some of her own harmony. Mickey Harris is doing bass and some lead vocal in the choruses. Kristen Scott Benson playing banjo. Wayne Benson on mandolin. Stuart Duncan on fiddle. And Alison Krauss playing some, doing some harmony vocal. Wow, that's a great lineup. Here's Sally Jones' version of the song Calico Plains.

Yeah, I do hope you enjoyed that track. We're going to move on now into a track from a gentleman by the name of Dorda Jopate. He is a Gambian musician and he plays a kora, as a lot of musicians from South Africa or Africa do. He lives actually in Norway and is partnered up with a lady there, and they've got some great albums coming out. And we're going to take a track kind of drawing on his Gambian heritage and some Scandinavian influence, of course. So usually he performs with a jazz fusion outfit, but he also does some lovely solo work on his kora. So let's take a track from Mr. Dorda Jopate. This track is called Togo, and it's from an album called Do You Know a Place Called Flekkeroy?

Yeah, Mr. Dorda Jobate there and his band, and a tune called Togo. You are with Alistair here on 2020 Gently Gently, playing on Otago Access Radio 105.7 FM, 1575 AM, available on your favourite streaming platform, and I hope you're enjoying the show. We're about playing music from the current decade, you know, as much as we can in 1 hour. And, of course, so much music to choose from a decade that's producing some amazing music. Let's go to probably one of my favourite albums from this decade. It's from an outfit actually called Goldmund, and it is really one man by the name of Keith Kenneth. He's a Canadian-American composer, plays all sorts of instruments and does some production work, of course. He used to be in an outfit called Helios and now has gone into a solo mode, but with a moniker of Goldmund, and it's post-classical piano music. This track is called Respite, and the album it is from is called The Time It Takes.

I do hope you enjoyed that tune called Respite from a band called Goldmund, and as I mentioned, probably one of my favourites from the current decade. Let's move into Poland and a lady by the name of Maria Pomianowska, and her outfit is actually called the Maria Pomianowska Project, and she's been playing and recording music since the early 1990s, and she uses a Polish knee fiddle, which is actually an instrument quite unique to Poland and going back a long, long way. So she uses that instrument and collaborates with all sorts of other musicians around the world, primarily from the likes of Pakistan, Senegal, Iran, Korea, China, Japan and India, I believe. So, yes, she's a very busy lady and very well-respected, of course. So we're going to take a tune from an album that she put out earlier this decade. The album is called Psychotherapy, and this tune is called Chinese Song of Hope.

Lovely, isn't it? That is a tune called Chinese Song of Hope, and certainly hope is what we all need at the moment, judging by what's going on in that big wide world out there. But anyway, let's not get too depressed or down about life out there. We're going to now take in some New Zealand jazz, actually, and we're going to focus on a label actually from New Zealand called Rattle. I'm going to be referring to this particular label a lot in coming shows. They're one of my favourite labels. They're very prolific. I did a count up before I came on the show, and Steve Garden, who actually runs Rattle, has been involved with the project from the early 90s, 1990s that is, and I think I counted that he has put out about 229 albums since he started the label way back then, and in fact he's put out up to 92, I think, in the current decade. So that gives us a huge number of albums that we can delve into for tracks to put on the show. Let's take a track from an album called Saffron, and it was put out by a band called Unwind. And if I can just mention the particular members of this outfit, Hayden Chisholm, he's on saxophone and Shruti Box and throat singing. Norman Meehan is on piano, and two brothers, Paul Dine and Julian Dine, on bass and drums respectively. And so let's take a track from the Saffron album, and this is the title track.

Yeah, that's some rather lovely New Zealand jazz from an outfit called Unwind, and that tune was called Saffron. You are with Alistair here. We are on 2020 Gently Gently here on Otago Access Radio. I do hope you've enjoyed the music so far, and we are going to be on air every week going forward, so you've got a bit of a feel now, hopefully, for the kind of music we are going to be presenting in each show. We will also, on particular shows, focus on maybe some particular artist or some label or genre, but we'll let you know about those shows in due course. But yeah, look out for the shows every week. We're going to go out with a rather long track, or cram in as much as we can. This is from an artist called Drift Machine, which is actually a couple of guys who focus on, you know, electronic music, synth-based music, if you like. They originally did groove and bass-driven music back in the 90s and early 2000s, but they've kind of refined their sound a little bit more, and it's very appealing. It is electronic bass, but has a nice feel to it. This track is called, well, I won't tell you what it's called just now. It's actually from an album called Spoon and Recollection, put out in 2021. The track is actually 11 minutes and 27 seconds long, so we'll cram in as much as we can. And the track is called, if you can imagine this, Albatross Follows a Killer Whale.

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2: I'm Dougal Stevenson. Tune in to Otago Access Radio for Heritage Matters as Southern Heritage Trust explores what makes Dunedin the nation's heritage capital. The wonderful stock of historic buildings will be explored, as well as early European settlement, Maori life in past centuries, and tales of gold. Heritage Matters is broadcast on the first Monday of each month at 9:30 a.m. and replayed the following Sunday at 7 p.m. Heritage Matters is proudly supported by Heritage New Zealand. Pohere Tāonga.

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1: Hello and welcome to Heritage Matters, a program brought to you by the Southern Heritage Trust. I'm Dougal Stevenson. This week, Bill Southworth looks at the tragic cost to ships' crews of the early frozen meat industry. Gregor Campbell tells us about the problems with a railway tunnel near Port Chalmers, and we explore one of the worst 19th century areas of Dunedin. In the 19th century, the ability to send frozen meat to Britain was an economic godsend for New Zealand. However, the breakthrough also came at a human cost, which was paid by the deaths of two of the crews who died while taking the new cargo to the old country. This report from Bill Southworth.
2: Until the development of refrigerated ships, New Zealand was confined to exporting non-perishable goods such as wool, tallow, timber, and from companies like Irvine and Stevenson in Dunedin, canned meat. The population of Britain had increased rapidly, and there was a huge potential market there for meat, if only some way could be found of getting it there. As the Christchurch Press commented in April 1869,
1: "There is an unbounded demand on one side of the world and an equally unbounded supply on the other. Here we have any number of surplus sheep and cattle to dispose of. There, millions of people are in want of meat. The elements of an immense and mutually advantageous trade exist. It only remains to find some method of overcoming the obstacles presented by 16,000 miles that lay between the countries."
2: The leap forward came in 1878, when a ship with ammonia refrigeration system shipped 80 tonnes of mutton from Argentina to France. It was followed the next year by a shipment of frozen mutton, beef and butter from Australia to Britain. Reportedly, the meat arrived in London in perfect condition. Refrigeration techniques continued to improve, and in 1882, it was New Zealand's turn. The New Zealand and Australian Land Company took on the challenge through its local manager, Thomas Bryden. He established processing facilities at Totara in North Otago. And the carcasses were taken by rail to Port Chalmers and loaded onto the ship Dunedin, which had been converted from a passenger ship into a refrigerated one. The carcasses were frozen at 10 degrees below zero, but then the machinery on the ship broke down. As the Otago Daily Times reported,
1: "During last week, one of the carcasses was cut up. When it was found, the frost had penetrated right through the meat, and that this result was so satisfactory that there was every confidence that the meat would arrive home in perfect order, except in case of a casualty to machinery. The whole of the sheep in the chambers will have to be landed, but we sincerely hope the damage will not prove of such a nature as to detain the vessel beyond

0: beyond her advertised date, and that in spite of this loss, she may yet be successful in landing the first cargo of frozen meat by a sailing ship from Otago in good order in London.
1: 643 carcasses had to be offloaded, and it proved to be a boon for the citizens of Dunedin, as they were sold to local butcher shops. When the Dunedin finally sailed in February 1882, it was carrying 4,300 mutton carcasses, 598 lamb carcasses, and 250 kegs of butter. 3 months later, the ship arrived in London, and its frozen cargo was found to be in perfect condition. It was back in Port Chalmers the following year, and this time it took back 9,000 carcasses. New Zealand then entered into an agreement with the ship's owner, the Shaw, Savile and Albion Line, to charter the Dunedin and to convert its sister ship, the Marlborough, into refrigerated vessels. The Marlborough left Port Chalmers for London, carrying 10,300 carcasses. These successes led to the development of the country's enormous freezing works industry to process and freeze meat for export. The first freezing works was established at Burnside in Dunedin in 1882, and within 10 years, there were 21 freezing works operating throughout the country. The Dunedin and Marlborough continued to make regular voyages to Britain, but eventually tragedy struck. The Marlborough departed from Nyttelton in January 1890 with a full cargo. She had 30 crew on board and one passenger. She was last seen off the South Island's east coast 2 days later, but she never made it to London and simply vanished with all her crew. Initially, it was assumed she collided with an iceberg in the Southern Ocean, as icebergs had been reported there at the same time as she passed through. However, the captain of another ship called the Falkland Hill, which had crossed the same area at the same time, said they had struck a dreadful storm which had almost sunk their vessel. He believed the Marlborough had foundered. A definitive reason for her disappearance was never established. 2 months after the Marlborough began its fatal voyage, the Dunedin left Oamaru bound for London with a load of frozen meat. It was its 10th voyage from New Zealand to England. On board were a crew of 34 and one passenger. It too disappeared off the face of the earth. There was one reported sighting of the ship off Cape Horn. An inquiry ruled the ship had either struck an iceberg or sunk during a storm. Nevertheless, the frozen meat industry boomed in New Zealand. By 1910, it was exporting nearly 6 million sheep carcasses annually. In 2024, red meat exports earned the country $9.86 billion. Much of this material was taken from the book Great Tales of Aotearoa by Tom Clark, published by Bateman Books. Tom has published many stories of New Zealand's past. He agreed to be interviewed by Heritage Matters. How do you get your story ideas and how do you go about the research?
2: A lot of the research comes from a wonderful thing that you no doubt well know, and that's Papers Past New Zealand, which is an absolutely fabulous collection of stories of newspapers from years, right back to the 1840s, I think, the original newspapers in the Bay of Islands have been digitally recorded online, and that is a fabulous source of information. Another good source of information has been people's PhD thesis. Often those are available online and can be a good source of information. Plus a lot of overseas resources. When you start researching our past, there is an awful lot of information. The problem with it is that it's sometimes rather hard to find online. There's one very good resource. It's called the New Zealand Electronic Text Collection. That was a wonderful source for me, but in recent years I found it extremely difficult to try and access it, which is a bit of a pity because there is so much wonderful information about our history recorded on that series.
1: Now, in our last program, Heritage Matters, we ran the story about the immigrant ships and the disease and crime they brought here. Can you tell us two things about that? First of all, how did you come across that story and how did you get to write it?
2: It was the arrival of the Mongol that started the whole thing. Is the Mongol? It's a very interesting story because while it sort of foretold of what was happening in terms of international sea travel, and that had enormous significance for New Zealand economically, but it also, when the Mongol arrived, it created a huge

0: controversy. Firstly, because of the number of deaths on board the ship on the cruise to New Zealand, and secondly, because of the concerns about the class of people that arrived on the ship. It arrived in Port Chalmers in February 1874. And its cruising time was just over 50 days, which was very, very quick for that time. Clipper ships could do the trip in about 72 days, but the normal time for the voyage from England to New Zealand was about 100 days. So obviously, when Mongol arrived in 50 days, that was a really significant development. The problem with it was when it arrived, it finished up in the quarantine, being quarantined in Otago Harbour. When the officials went out to welcome the ship and attend to all the paperwork and so on, they found that the illness was very, very rife on board the ship, and there'd been an awful lot of deaths. In fact, 16 passengers had died during that voyage. And the doctor who travelled on the ship, Dr. Davidson, he reported that during the voyage he had 67 cases of measles. There were 21 cases of scarlet fever and 7 cases of bronchitis. Most of those folk recovered. The 16 deaths that occurred, 3 were from bronchitis, 4 from measles, 5 from scarlet fever, 1 as a result of ulcer, 1 from something called inanition, which apparently is exhaustion caused by a lack of nutrition. Another death was caused by sunstroke, and 1 from diarrhea. Of the 16 deaths, though, what really caused the stir was that 15 of them were children aged 10 or younger. There were 2 more children died after the ship arrived, so the actual death toll of the thing was actually 18, not the 16. That was kind of the start of the issue. The next ship that arrived was the Scimitar, and it was a clipper ship. It made the trip in 67 days, or land to land, or 70 days port to port. There being a difference between the two, of course. It had 26 passengers that died during the voyage, and 24 of those were young children.
1: And, of course, there were some problems associated with the Scimitar in particular, I think, because of the background of some of the immigrants that had been accepted.
0: Scimitar was really the start of it. It had also involved the Mongol, but there were 2 other ships as well, the Asia and the Caroline. And the problem was that a lot of these ships were bringing people from the Irish workhouses. Now, the Irish workhouses were set up by the Irish government to provide accommodation and food and so on for underprivileged people. And there was an awful lot of concern about the type of people that were coming into New Zealand. Some of them came from the Queenstown Reformatory in modern-day Cobh, and the nearby workhouse in the city of Cork in Ireland. The Asia, it brought 200 young single women to New Zealand. There was a great shortage of single women, of course, and provincial governments worked very hard to encourage unattached single women to emigrate to New Zealand. Of the 200 aboard the Asia, 33 of them came from the Queenstown Reformatory, and the Caroline, it brought 126 single young women to New Zealand, and 40 of those had come from the Queenstown workhouses. I say Queenstown, I mean Queenstown in Ireland.
1: It must have been, I think, that they paid agents to recruit these people, and obviously some of those agents were more interested in the money than in the quality of the people they were engaging.
0: And that caused a huge controversy.
1: You've been listening to Tom Clark, the author of Great Tales of Aotearoa, and we hope in future programs to run some more stories from his fascinating book. I'm Bill Southworth for Heritage Matters.
2: The early railway tunnels in New Zealand were not always easy to build or maintain. Gregor Campbell has been looking at one between Port Chalmers and Waitati, which created real problems after it was built.
3: The view from the railway to the north of Dunedin is a spectacular one when the train passes opposite the Warrington Beach and begins its descent to Blueskin Bay. Just before that view, the train passes through a tunnel which was not part of the original plan. The Otago Witness was prescient when it published, in 1875, a matter of slight concern. Anyone in Dunedin or elsewhere having

0: a day to spare could not, if they want to enjoy a real treat, do better than arrange for a walk over the line, for they are certain to be well repaid for their trouble. As for the time when trains run, although there is no more likelihood of their running off the rails, round by the Heads or skirting Porakanui Bay than elsewhere, still, if a train did run off over the nearly or in part perpendicular cliffs, it would go to the water 250 or 300 feet below, and the telegraphic report would be, train from the north, or south, as the case may be, last heard of at Blueskin Bay Heads, supposed destination at express speed, David Jones's locker. And there would be an end of it. A short part of the line was laid on a ledge cut into the top of a cliff, and it was a constant worry to the railway. Cut through loose rock and subject to the vibrations of passing trains, it required ongoing work, especially during periods of rain, to patrol the line and keep it clear. The line to Waitati opened in 1877, and 11 years later, the witness's prediction came true. A rock, weighing about a ton, landed on the line at the top of the cliff, and the passenger express from Christchurch was derailed. The locomotive was struck below the centre of gravity, and the effect of the blow was to cause the engine to leave the rails and cant over towards the cliff, dragging with it one of the wagons. The train was at the time going dead slow and was brought to a standstill in the space of a few yards. Yesterday being the first day of the chief excursion fairs in connection with the coursing meeting, there were more passengers than usual, five carriages being well filled with travellers, and there being besides a couple of vans for the accommodation of some 25 greyhounds. The first indication the passengers had that something had gone wrong was hearing two short, sharp whistles, and a sudden jolt was then experienced, after which the train came to a full stop. No alarm was felt by the passengers, but one or two of the more inquisitive among their number left their seats and went along towards the engine to see what was the matter. They found steam escaping in clouds from the engine, and the driver and fireman doing their utmost to draw out the fire from the furnace, which task being accomplished, the extent of the damage was partly ascertainable. It was seen that the engine was seriously damaged, the cylinder being broken, and the line was also knocked out of shape for a short distance. There being no possibility of proceeding further with the train, the guard at once went to the station and telephoned for assistance. The passengers remained in their seats for some time, but as there were indications of insecurity in the shape of an occasional light fall of earth and stones on the roofs of the carriages, the guard went round and recommended those passengers who were in the foremost carriages to shift to the rearmost ones. And after a little more than half an hour's interval, the passengers were all removed from the train and took shelter from the rain in the signalman's house or wherever else they could find refuge, the guard and other railway servants patrolling the locality with lamps and using every effort to keep the passengers out of harm's way. Although there were no casualties on that night, a few weeks later a serviceman called Gideon Williamson was found by a fellow worker walking along the track with his lamp in his hand and blood running down his face. He'd been struck on the head by a falling piece of rock. His lamp was pried from his hand, and a special train with a doctor on board came from Dunedin to take him to hospital. He died without regaining consciousness. Shortly after that incident, the decision was made to bypass the dangerous area with a tunnel. Alternate routes for the railway, considered years before, were also considered. The Northeast Valley route was suggested by Dr. Millen Cowtree. His idea was to put the Leith through a tunnel under Dundas Street and use the dry bed for the right-of-way. There would need to be a tunnel starting at Bethune's Gully and reaching Blueskin Bay. "I am not an engineer," said the doctor, "but I throw my scheme open to the public for what it is worth." A similar route up Leith Valley was too steep. The slope up the hill through Ravensbourne and over the Mount Cargill saddle down to Waitati seemed ideal, but the cost was prohibitive. Trains began passing through the new tunnel in November 1889. And I am the steam-loving Gregor Campbell for Heritage Matters.
1: Early Dunedin was not a paradise for all who lived there. Some areas were downright slums and dens for criminals, as this report shows.
0: Ashes Lane, Part 2, again from the New Zealand Truth, published in 1914. Another lady given to liquor, lax living and libertine ways is Miss Rosa Gladys Cranley, late of Ashes Lane and elsewhere. Rose is a small, highly strung person and maybe, after the Assisian comment, more sinned against than sinning. To utilise an odd expression, crudely exact, one would have to rake help to get a cobber equal to Tony Tout Roberts, the waiter, who, according to Cop Bandy's terrible evidence, lives on poor Rose's deplorable weaknesses. Cop Bandy of the Big Feet arrested Rose Gladys as a vag, that is, a vagrant and a drunk, she being at the time in the company of three men in khaki and Rattray Street. Poor Rose, who had seen better days and clearer ways, stood shyly in the dock, the picture of shame and ill-treated, man-mauled womanhood. Dainty and spare, her voice was in keeping with her figure. She managed to pipe forth something which nobody heard. Cop Bandy said, "I've known the accused for 3 years. She is of the unfortunate class, lives with a well-known waiter named Roberts in Ashes Lane. She has also lived with three other women like herself. Roberts lives on the proceeds of this woman's prostitution. I have seen men of all repute in her house and money handed out for prostitution. She haunts the streets at all hours of the day and night in company with David Livingston, thief, Martin Carroll, thief, Maxwell, reputed thief, Wilson, alias Walker, known as Fanlight Jimmy, Maud Kerr and Christina Barlow. On different occasions, I visited the house in Ashes Lane and always found it full of undesirables and half-drunks. On August 20, she cohabited with a man unknown, Waster Roberts, sitting at the fire looking on. On August 27, under similar condition, she was associated with a territorial, Roberts, as usual, at the bedside." The senior magistrate: "That is quite enough, Constable. Accused to sentence to 12 months detention in the Salve Army home, Caversham." Rose Gladys Cranley wept. And finally, the New Zealand Truth again from 1917. Lovely Ashes Lane again. Lottie Golan's laxity. Men and women bagged. One of the worst haunts in Dunedin is Ashes Lane, a little locality adjacent to the Church of Christ in Fallill Street and securely packed away in the shades of City Hall. This little lane is the rendezvous for loafers, thieves, bad women, bold girls, etc. It has been raided on numerous occasions and various collections have been made, but one bad class seems to find it easy to succeed another and maintain the old customers all the time. The landlords of Ashes Lane, indeed, are not doing too badly out of the notorious locality. On Saturday night last, Sergeant Matheson and Constables Beer, Fairbanks, Fellow and Peters entered the lane and, slyly pushing open Lottie Golan's creaky door, they all walked in and had a look around. As a result of what they saw, little Lottie and her formidable wooden pin, John James Roberts, an old man, Rose Gladys Cranley and William Neal, alias Thompson, were bundled out into the street and escorted to the police station. Last Monday, before Mr. J.R. Bartholomew, SM, Lottie was charged with keeping or residing in a house of ill fame, Rose Gladys Cranley with being a rogue and a vagabond, John James Roberts similarly charged, and William Neal, alias Thompson, with being an idle and disorderly person. Sergeant Matheson said he went at 9:30 p.m. to Lottie's little place with the constabulary named. She was seated on the old bed and beside her sat Neal, alias Thompson, in a muddled state of drink. Cranley was sitting on a chair and said she had just come from Christchurch and had called upon old man Roberts for her clothes. Roberts then bobbed in through the door, bearing liquor for the party.

He was just in time to make up the quartet. Last month, witness visited this house and had found Neil alias Thompson on the premises. He also found other folk lying on a sofa in another room. Lottie was a well-known prostitute and so was the woman Cranley. The men had a criminal record. Constable Brown said he knew Gollan and Roberts well. Both were associates, and Roberts also associated with other

0: how clueless she was about how to create a life. I mean, mothers and daughters are complicated. I think you have children.
1: Joan, like Brooke, felt ill-equipped to mother, given that she didn't feel she had a role model. She turned to other women, made a best friend, and from there found her husband.
0: How I met my best friend was actually in a mother's group. I had my baby while I was living with another woman, and, you know, I didn't know any other moms, so this woman was putting together mother's groups in Berkeley, and I met this woman who became my best friend. We raised our kids together, and I met her cousin.
1: Although mothering isn't necessary for every woman to thrive, women who do become mothers, whether biological or adoptive, universally find that the experience changes them deeply. Part of that is how deeply our bodies are intertwined with children, whether or not we birthed them. Doula educator Ann Wallen started her mothering life as a teen who gave up her baby for adoption, but she went on not only to have five more babies, but to work to help women have positive experiences in their own births. Ann has known more new mothers than most of us ever will, and has known them intimately. She learned from the women in her own family that women need to trust their own bodies.
2: I was raised by women who, I don't want to call them feminists because I don't think any of them would consider themselves feminists, but they really understood nature and just mothering and trusted and believed in the body.
1: Women's bodies, Anne says, become more deeply connected with the bodies of children.
2: You know, we're wired for connection. So understanding those feelings that you have when you hear your baby cry, or even when you hear somebody else's baby cry, if you've ever breastfed a baby, you know what I'm talking about. You're in Target, you're in the checkout lane, and somebody's newborn in the store somewhere is crying. And all of a sudden you're like, time to feed the baby, you know, because your body will, we're wired to respond.
1: It's a misogynistic trope that women only meet their potential through mothering, but it is a universal truth that humans need connection and thrive through connection with others. And the connection we form through raising children, having small bodies dependent on our bodies, knowing that how we speak with our children will form the way they speak to others, is significant in a way that can't be replicated. When I read about how young women these days often say they don't want to become mothers because it will be hard, I always think the same thing. Yes, it will be hard. Possibly harder than you can imagine, and sometimes harder than you can handle. But it will also be so fundamentally life-changing that once you do it, you will see everything you do shaped by that experience. I'm Suki Wessling of the Babel Re. Thanks to all the women who have shared their lives and wisdom with me. And thanks to our moms. Thank you for listening.
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and also find meaning in our everyday journal entries. It is a wonderful week. It is Te Wiki Otero Māori Language Week here in Aotearoa, New Zealand. I am still feeling the buzz from Otago Polyfest. I had the privilege of working there for 3 days at the Otago Polyfest Village, and I feel really looked after. My heart is full. I am just really happy to be alive at the moment, and you're going to be feeling a lot of positivity from this episode of the Aranality today. I do want to share a kiwaha that my best friend Moiwai shared to me this week. It is kua taka te kapa, and it's a saying for when the penny drops, you know, that kind of aha moment when something clicks and when you finally understand something. And I think for Te Wiki Otero Māori, what I am hoping to do is to just make a list of some te reo phrases that mean something to me. And also, like, make a list of, like, the waiatas that I have learned as a child. And especially coming back from Polyfest, you get so reminded of how, you know, normal waiata, how it's, like, around you and surrounds you here in Aotearoa, New Zealand. And I just want to hold on to that Polyfest feeling throughout this whole month, and I hope that, you know, with Te Wiki Otero Māori, you have something that you want to do to celebrate Te Reo Māori language here in this beautiful country, Aotearoa, New Zealand. Today, in this episode of The Aranality, I would love for us to continue talking about the life systems that make me, you know, more productive, less anxious, more intentional about living life. And last week, we talked about the first two life systems that I cherish and I use in my life, which were the Friday closing shift and also, you know, deciding what day I'm having, so that I can plan the things I wanted to do during that day, based on my energy in the morning. And those are my two favorite life systems that I use in my daily life. So if you missed that episode, definitely hear part one later. But here on part two, I obviously I'm feeling quite grounded at the moment with everything that is just positive around my space. One of the biggest changes for me as a very spiritual person is to journal after my prayers. And as a Muslim, we pray 5 times a day. And for people who are tuning in and like thinking like, whoa, that's a lot, but actually those 5 prayers are happening at the most crucial times of the day when we actually need to be grounding ourselves. And when I started, you know, thinking about why is it important to have all those breaks in the day, it kind of changes my perspective of time in general and making time to pause. Because if you don't make time to pause, it's just gonna, you know, life is just gonna take more and more and more from you. There is absolutely no limits to the things you can fill in your calendar, the yeses that you say to people, like, yes, I'll do that, yes, I'll do this, the obligations that you, you know, the things that you just have to do in life. But to me, and in my experience, in my culture, this, my
5 grounding prayers are such a important part to my day, and I'll give you some background to the 5 prayers in case this is, you know, your first time understanding the worldview of what it means to be a Muslim girl.

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all here in Otipoti, Dunedin, but we have our Subuh prayers, which is, you know, before sunrise. It's like dawn. It is, to me, the morning prayers is to remind myself that I am so lucky to wake up this morning, because not, you know, not everyone gets to wake up, unfortunately. And I feel like it is a chance for me to begin again. I have another chance to wake up and experience another day. And to me, that is a way for life to give me a chance to see what is out there. And I have an opportunity to stick to my goals and still continue the things that I wanted to achieve yesterday but didn't have the chance to. So that is my view of the morning prayer. When you know you're more intentional about why you're praying in the morning, it really helps me to be more, to actually stick to my prayers and wake up, and also know that it is good for me. And it's really interesting when people think about like religion, and you think like, oh, these are the things we do for God. Yeah, it's true. But it's actually like, I personally believe that it's actually for ourselves. Like I do this because if I don't, I just don't feel grounded throughout the day. So the benefit is actually for myself. And when you start to understand why it's helpful for you, you know, you just keep doing it because you know it helps your well-being. And I love that for my morning prayers. And then we have Zuhur, Zuhur, which is around like lunchtime. Like this week, it's around 12:45. And to me, like my lunchtime prayers are so important because it's like in the middle of like a work day, and it lets me come back to myself when I just have a really, really busy, productive morning. And I know that I need to top up my spiritual cup, and it returns me to my my center, my reason, you know, the reason why I'm doing everything here. It reminds me of my purpose. It reminds me why I love my job. And I think, you know, that middle break, even though it's like, you know, if you think about it, it is so difficult to achieve because you basically have to put a stop into like this, like in the middle of the day, especially when you're at work or doing something. But it recharges me. I come back from my lunch break knowing that I have grounded myself and I am ready to take on the next part, the next phase of the workday. And then there's Asar. Asar is, we call this like the afternoon prayer. It's usually around like 4 or 5, and I'm just going to check like the actual date time for this week. So it's 3:47 p.m. And that to me is important to protect myself from the afternoon overwhelm, because sometimes at the end of that, like at 3 and 4, that's when you're tired. Like you are planning, you are counting hours, counting minutes to 5 and when your day finishes. But to me, my Asar prayers just protect me from that slump in the day where
your energy really drops.

stops and you just want to get the day to end so that you can just go home and rest. But having that other break at the end of the work day is really helpful for me to reconnect with myself and remind me to take a shorter, you know, a little more break. And I usually tie this in with like a little afternoon break, with an afternoon snack, and just like make myself a warm tea or something like that, because it's really important to ground yourself for, you know, the end of the day. And then there's Maghrib, and Maghrib is sunset. And so the time for this week would be around 6:30 p.m. And one thing that I think is quite unique in my culture, or maybe it's not, but it's one of like the things that I just grew up with, and I never really thought about how it is until I experience life here and I experience what other people do here. But in growing up in Malaysia, when it's like after school, after we do our homework, and we usually get to spend time outside with our friends and our neighbors around like 5 to 6, maximum 6:30. We never, like our parents never let us stay out. Like we had a curfew, like by 6:30, you have to be home. Why? Because 7 p.m., that's when it starts getting dark, and 7:30 is Maghrib time. And obviously, because we are in Malaysia, the time is consistent every day of the year because, just the timing doesn't change anything. There's no winter or summer. And Dad has been like the routine for us, and I never really understood why, but obviously back then our parents would tell us like the most simplified versions of why it is important to come home before it gets dark. And usually they would use like, oh, it's for safety because, you know, you just don't know what's lurking in the dark. But it's also like I notice the way we close the curtains, like before it's dark. I notice the way we turn, like make sure that all the windows are shut, everything's locked. We also don't. Like if we had a TV on, we would turn off the TV. And like to me, Maghrib time was so special because there is that very, very intentional shift between the daylight and nighttime. And it's like in that weird transition where things are dimmer. Suddenly everything is quiet and we just have to make sure that everyone is accounted for at home. Everyone has arrived home. We have taken our baths so that we are clean for our Maghrib prayers before our nighttime. And we're already in our pajamas by, you know, 7. So like I understand now as an adult how important it was to have that routine, because I understand now it's so that we are mentally preparing ourselves for nighttime, for slumber, for rest. And we're also preparing the house and like spiritually as well. You sort of, you know, you don't want the dark energy to come into the house. So that's why you take care of it before it gets dark. And I love that as an adult now, I notice these things because as, you know, as children growing up, you never really understand. And

common question, like, why do we have to do this? Why is it important that we take, you know, like, why do I have to be home by 7? And yeah, it's really important to understand why. And for our Margaret prayers, we usually pray with the family because usually everyone would be home by then. My parents would be home from work. We wouldn't have anything else to do because we were from school. And between Maghrib and Isha, Isha is the last prayer and that's the night prayer. Between that, we would usually just spend time together as a family. And we call that like spiritual time. We would just read the Quran, or we would just talk about our day. If we're hungry, we might eat in the middle there before waiting for our Isha prayers. But it is a really good wind down time to just avoid the noise from outside and just focus on what's within. It is a really good time to catch up with the family. There's also like no expectation of people suddenly coming over to people's house during that time. And it's like an unwritten rule. Like, you don't go to people's houses during Maghrib time. You either come before so that you can spend Maghrib with the family there, or you come after Maghrib. After Isha, or, you know, it's like, it's so interesting looking back now as an adult and noticing that these are just traditions in my family that you just don't really have a name for, but it's just something that you do. We respect Maghrib because it is that transition time between the day and the night. But, you know, thinking about like the importance of Maghrib as well, it is to feel a sense of gratitude for being able to survive the day and whatever you know, anything else that we haven't had the chance to do, it's for the next day. And that is my intention for Isha, which is the final prayer at night. And Isha is usually around like 7:45. And it is like surrendering that everything is done, like you've done your best. And all you need to do is just focus on the nighttime. You're surrendering for everything that's unfinished. And so anything else that you haven't done in your to-do list, just put it on tomorrow's to-do list, because obviously there's no rush to do everything today. And I love that. I love that it's a way for me to remind myself of why I do my five prayers. And like, obviously it's for God, but it's also for me because it connects me to my spiritual side, and that helps me with my well-being. So what I'm curious about here is, for those of you who are listening, if you have any, you know, quirks within your own culture that comes through, you know, the days and the times, because, like with the prayer times, like people, like I'm giving you like specific times, but those times are actually based on where the sun is. And so it changes when it's winter, it changes when it's summer. And it's really interesting to be following nature and really understanding like nature's courses, and really believing that, you know, it's something that just happens. Like, we don't control time and we don't control when the sun is up. But we get to observe and we get to be part of it. And it's the same with the moon, because, you know, with the Muslim calendar, we follow the moon, and a new month is when the new moon

0: happens. And I love that I get to honor the phases of the moon as well. And I know that with like Te Ao Māori, they are like they observe the moon for harvesting and when to fish and, you know, beautiful things like that. And I want to be able to research and learn from my own culture, but also from other people's culture as well. So, so if you're listening, you're reflecting on your own culture and, you know, if you have any traditions that relate to following nature and letting nature guide you, I would love to hear it. I am your girl. I would love to hear how it is like for you and your culture and your traditions and what it's like growing up within that. Because, you know, as a child, you learn from your parents, your grandparents, your ancestors, your neighbors, the people you grew up with, without necessarily understanding why. But, you know, as an adult now, you get to reflect and you get to truly understand why. And it's beautiful to be in this position where you are always like mindful of the natural world, because we need to be mindful of the natural world. It needs us and we need them. That is something that I am truly connected with. And it's so interesting because I put this under like my life system, but like that is such a technical term, but it is truly one of the ways that keep me accountable to take care of myself, even with like different obligations that I have to do every day. Like I've got my full-time job, I've got a family food business in the weekdays. I'm studying part-time as well. And, you know, I've got my whānau obligations. But, like, the set prayer times is so important to me. And some ways that I get to be part of that as well is by journaling even one sentence on how I'm feeling after a prayer. Because it can all be so automatic, right? We already know what we're doing. But to be able to like sit down and really think, like, how am I feeling right now? It's truly a very important gesture for myself, so that I'm just more mindful of my energy levels. Because what you don't want is to just like work, and suddenly, ooh, where did all my energy go? I'm like, and like my battery is like, you know, 10% left and I am dead. Like, do not talk to me. And now I am an angry person who just wants to just be mean because I don't really have any more love to share. So in order for me to keep being kind and keep being the kind person that I want to be showing up to every day to my co-workers, to my friends and my family, I need to take care of myself. And I hope that that's something that you get to do as well. And the journal prompt for today is, have a think about your circumstances. What are some ways you can ground yourself throughout the day? What are some peak moments where you know you need to come back to your body? Especially when it's, you know, depleting you. Have a think about that. And I hope to see you in the next episode where we talk about more life systems that help make me feel less anxious, more productive, and make life more fun.
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3: So our focus is to really bridge the gap between mental health and racism and being able to educate our young people about the effects that racism can have. I feel like racism does especially systemic inequalities.

0: exciting. There's one young Wahine leader here. I'm just excited to know about her and the story she has. So let's welcome her. Messiah, correct?
1: Yes.
0: How are you?
1: Good, thank you. Thank you for asking. I'm good.
0: So thank you so much for making time and coming to study to have this conversation with you. So Messiah, I do this with all my guests coming here. We give them this question about how you want to introduce yourself. So if I give you the mic, how you would love to introduce yourself?
1: Yeah, sure. I'm Talofa Lava, Olo'uino o Messiah. Hi everyone, my name is Messiah. My villages are from Samoa, which are Nofoali'i and Mulifanoa. I'm currently studying at Victoria University of Wellington, Laws and Global Studies. I'm 18 years old, glad to be here, and I'm also part of the Redefine youth group. So yeah.
0: Right, okay. This is exciting. So you're a first year student.
1: Yeah.
0: And you have choose two major, right?
1: Yes.
0: Cool. What made you to choose that?
1: Good question. I felt like with laws, I'm very passionate about our criminal justice system. Mm-hmm. I'm very passionate about uplifting Pacifica communities and really being able to tackle those issues that continue to discriminate our people.
0: Right.
1: And I felt like with global studies, it focuses and human rights, and that's my favorite aspect. Just, you know, having that equal right for everyone. So I guess that's my fave, yeah.
0: Right. That's exciting. Great. So hope Wellington's looking after you well.
1: Yes, it has been. Yeah. It's been a big transition, I believe. Mm-hmm. Not just coming from high school to university, but coming from a small city to a much larger city. It's been quite big. I love the city. It's been welcoming to me. So,
0: nice.
1: Yeah, cool. I've made lots of friends. So, yeah.
0: That's a great journey. That's amazing.
1: Mm.
0: So, within them, as I am, it looked like you're active in many groups.
1: Mm-hmm.
0: So, tell us, what is the story about Redefine?
1: Yeah.
0: I like the name. So, what is this?
1: Yeah. So, Redefine is a youth-led movement across Aotearoa. So, our focus is to really bridge the gap between mental health and racism and being able to educate our young people about the effects that racism can have and, you know, how we can approach racism, especially systemic racism. And how we are able to empower young people to face racism, because we know it happens everywhere.
0: Yeah.
1: You know, it happens in schools, it's in policies, and yeah,
0: that's
1: kind of part of our movement. Yeah,
0: right. So is this movement like a youth group, students, club? How?
1: Yeah. So I would say youth-led. So about I say maybe 16 plus. We've got quite a lot of young people, and we have amazing co-leads. We've got Kanisha, who is an amazing young passionate advocate for racism and mental health. And I'm sure you've talked to her as well. And
0: if we have connected, Instagram. Yeah. So, Redefine. Do you know why the name? Why you guys choose that name? What are you guys trying to redefine here?
1: I'm pretty sure just being able to redefine how we can look at racism in a way. There's a lot of, you know, perspectives and a lot of stereotypes of racism that continues to
0: mental health.
1: Yeah, continues to affect multiple communities, affect minorities. It's really about how we are able to redefine racism and discrimination against people, and really being able to empower people, and that we don't just look at racism like, obviously it's negative, obviously it's got its bad effects, but how do we empower people to overcome that?
0: Just
1: transforming like the idea of racism to something to like really not just stop it, but empower young people to, you know, overcome it. Yeah.
0: That's good, Kupapa.
1: Yeah.
0: So is this like open for university students or high school students?
1: Yes. Yeah. We've got, I believe, 2 university students, or I believe 3, but it is open to, you know, a lot of young people. And we do encourage a lot of young people to join if they are interested in it, if they feel passionate about the issue.

0: So it is, yeah, definitely for young people. And it does align with, you know, studies. I feel like racism does, especially systemic inequalities in the system, that definitely aligns with law, which is something that I'm currently doing. Yeah.
1: That's cool. And what kind of activities you guys do?
0: So what we currently are doing, we have a social media. So we've got an Instagram page, Redefine. Mm-hmm. And what we do is just making sure we promote and raise awareness about racism effects, but also being able to tell stories about some of our members. You know, sometimes they've been through things, and really being able to overcome it in a way, and like, how does racism impact them? And just educating young people about the issue, really. Yeah.
1: Right. And so do you see that there is a lot of young people passionate to join and talk about those topics?
0: Yeah. I'm pretty sure we have about 20 people, around 20 people. So there's quite a lot of us. And I heard there was a lot of applications. And I was very glad when I joined and I saw a lot of other young people also passionate about the same issue. So it definitely felt like a collaborative theme that everyone wants to join in. It's like we want to make positive change in our society. It was that kind of feeling.
1: That's beautiful. And what made you that passionate to join them?
0: Firstly, it was about how I have friends that have suffered from mental health back in South Island. And a lot of times they would suffer silently. They wouldn't, you know, find support, go get help. And that was one thing that that kind of stuck with me always, like being able to just raise awareness of how deep mental health can be. It's not a singular source. It's real. It does affect people mentally, spiritually, physically. And I think it's important that especially our government really take into account about young people. And for me, especially being Pacifica, if you look at the stats, the data, Pacifica and Māori people are mostly affected by mental health. And when I look at the stats and the data, I feel devastated. I feel devastated knowing that my Pacifica communities are being affected by this issue.
1: Right. So it's kind of like Redefine become a space for young people to come together and talk
0: and to really express themselves and how can we change how can we change this negative impact on our communities. What is it that we want to bring to the table towards especially the government? What policy change do we want to see?
1: This is really cool.
0: Yeah.
1: It's cool, Baba, and it's great. We see the young people thinking about that, thinking about we want to do something about it. We want to take a step into solution.
0: Yeah.
1: Or at least we can support each other.
0: Yeah. We do it all, basically it's like we're all on the same page and no one leaves no one. And that's kind of the message we want to put out as well.
1: Love that.
0: Yeah.
1: No one leaves no one. That's great. So within that, do you guys do your activities online or physical? How you manage? Do people join from your different cities or
0: Wellington? Yeah, so we have, Redefine is basically across Aotearoa. We've got different people across Aotearoa joining in into this amazing kaupapa. And some other resources I believe we will be doing in the future are workshops. So we'll definitely do some online workshops. Another initiative that is coming up is our art competition, which is basically people just bringing in their art pieces and what they can showcase, their stories, and it's very inclusive. Redefine. I personally love it because we don't just have one culture, we've got multiple cultures, and it's very diverse and very accessible to a lot of people. It doesn't matter where you're from, we're open, we're inclusive. So we do a lot of initiatives online. Physically, not yet, but definitely working on something.
1: Nice. Because that's what I wanted to ask, but I think you answered that it's open for all the backgrounds or people.
0: Yeah, and we're just open to many ideas. A lot of our members have lots of ideas, and it's just working onto it. So, yeah.
1: Right. And when did this

0: idea came to exist? Like, when did Redefine Group established, if I can say?
1: I would believe last year, so it's quite recent. This amazing mahi by Kanisha, the idea did originate from her, and her passions clearly show she's very driven, clearly shows that she's really willing to advocate for mental health and racism in a way. So yeah, so it's very recent, this group, but it's amazing, and I feel like we are doing very well.
0: No, that's cool, which is great, and we are having great conversation to have this podcast with you guys too. I think it's good for both to show the audience listening, watching, that this is such a young people thinking about ideas, topics that matter, which you guys tackling two important topics, the mental health and racism. Is there a reason, like, what made to focus on specifically on those two? Like racism, mental health. I see that how impact both the racism and mental health. What do you think, guys? This is the thing we want to talk about as young people.
1: I think one of the major ideas that came along with mental health and racism is understanding that there is a lot of types of racism, like I've said before. For example, if we look at systemic racism in policy, we must understand that mental health can come under that umbrella, where if policies are unfair, and we can clearly see it's affecting minority groups such as Pacific communities, Asian communities, and we see that this government continues to discriminate these certain groups, and they make them very prone to vulnerability. And I think racism, mental health interconnects very well in terms of the type of racism it is. And you've got racism and discrimination happening in online. You've got it happening in social media. And so when young people like myself are, you know, being hit by racism, by negative effects of racism, it just deeply becomes a rooted personal thing. And, you know, you become hurt. I haven't been through it, but I've got friends. And so when you see families, when you see friends, you know, being affected by it, it's just,
0: this is the same circle. You just still feel something.
1: I think it's just, so they definitely interconnect. And the idea does come from, you know, racism and like the different types of racism and how it affects people's mental health.
0: So how, and then you as guys, a team, how do you support each other when you guys talk about such a topics?
1: Good question. When we are talking to each other, it's honestly just an open space. It's a safe space for everyone. No one should judge another. All perspectives are included, and it's just being able to be inclusive of other people's perspectives and their stories, and understanding that, you know, what they've gone through, we will never know what they've been through because we've never been in their shoes. And we should not judge someone for their upbringing, for the environment they're in. It's really important we consider those outside factors of what, you know, affects a person's story of racism. But it's really just being able to be open to everyone. It's just understanding what someone else has been through. It's just listening. Is it also just those basic principles?
0: Nice. No, that's wonderful.
1: Yeah.
0: That's awesome. And the age group, you say anyone over 16, right?
1: Yeah.
0: Do you have a cap, like up to?
1: I believe it's 25.
0: 25. So yeah. It's youth-led, as youth.
1: Yes. Yeah.
0: So by youth for youth.
1: Yeah.
0: Talking about this. Okay.
1: Yeah.
0: That's great. That's awesome. Is there anything else you want to share out about Redefine? Is there any specific things you want to people know about it?
1: Yeah. I guess Redefine is just, it's an amazing movement that has been made to really like uplift youth voice, because we know that's a very major theme that we need right now. And as we know, you know, decisions are made within these political

0: policy, political processes, decision-making processes, and you've got, you know, decisions that are made without us at the table, which clearly shows that as decisions are made, we as young people will inherit these consequences of decisions later on. So it's really important that youth are at the table, and we define being a youth-led movement. Yeah. It's great that we've got this, you know, already heated, and hopefully kind of do more work into policy making as well, but also other areas as well, such as climate change. You know, understanding that climate change can have some effects on mental health and on family especially. So there's just a lot of things that we can definitely look at.
1: Absolutely, that's nice, really cool. What are you guys doing? And oh, it's wonderful to see such an initiative.
0: Yeah,
1: such a good start, such a way you are bringing team together. So it's all the best.
0: Yeah,
1: all the mahi you guys will be doing.
0: Yeah,
1: look forward to watch you guys growing and bringing more conversation, hearing different perspective about mental health and racism.
0: Great.
1: So in that one, we are coming to end of this podcast, but I want to give you a message. What kind of message you send to anyone listening and watching?
0: So my message is to really don't be scared to make change. Don't be scared to make positive change in society. Know that as a young person, what you want in the future, it's really important that you get involved within these youth groups, in this youth mahi, and know what you want for your future. This is your future. And yeah, just take those opportunities. Honestly, just go for it and be authentic, be yourself, but really don't be scared to make positive change.
1: Love that. Just go for it.
0: Go for it, yeah.
1: Awesome. This is really cool. Thank you so much, Zaya, for making time, coming here. Great. You have amazing mahi you are doing, and also all the best with your journey of study. This is something awesome, how you are studying something passionate and then volunteering, doing some cool mahi.
0: Yeah.
1: This is really cool.
0: Thank you.
1: That's great. But maybe I'm interesting. We still have 1 minute. Why do you keep going, Mazaya, to keep doing this study and things? What make you keep going?
0: I guess it's rooted within family, within family value, as well as me being Samoan. And I think this just comes back to my father, where he just says, go for it. Like, you will never know what it is that you want if you don't go for it. And I think knowing more, like, knowledge and being able to be informed about things that happen around me is becoming very important to me, because I see Pacifica communities in the islands. You see how climate change continues to affect them. You see the problem of sea level rise in Tuvalu right now. So when I see that, I just, you know, I feel something. I just feel very devastated. I feel kind of hopeless sometimes. And that's why when I do this kind of stuff, I just not only raise awareness, but I take action about these, like, global challenges that continue to happen.
1: Wonderful. It's amazing.
0: Yeah.
1: Great what you're doing. So coming, we have this tradition in our podcast, which is our previous guests have left questions. So you will also have opportunity to leave a question to whoever be our guest.
0: Okay.
1: Cool. So if you want to know who's our previous guest, you have to watch the YouTube and see.
0: Yeah.
1: Let's see what question we have for you. So the questions we have for you, Mazaya, from previous guests, it's what are you proud of as a Kiwi?
0: Oh, okay. What am I proud of? I guess as a Kiwi, as someone being born in New Zealand, I'm proud of just being able to be proud of my identity. As a Samoan, that's probably my answer. I'm proud of being able to represent myself, you know, being a Pacifica young woman, a young advocate, and being able to have a say in that and really, you know, stand on it. And, you know, when I say that I am an advocate, I am an advocate. So I'm very proud of the identity and the woman that I've become. So, yeah, that's what I would say. Being a Kiwi, I guess I'm just grateful to be here in New Zealand. We can clearly see there's a lot of global issues and conflict happening outside of

0: New Zealand, but being proud to be Kiwi and to still do, you know, we continue to have some negative issues here in New Zealand, but I would say that it's great to be here in New Zealand and be able to, you know, still make change while I'm at it. Yeah.
1: Awesome. Yeah. Thank you so much, Zai, again.
0: Okay.
1: It's just wonderful to have this corridor with you.
0: Yeah.
1: Thank you and wish you all the best.
0: Thank you.
1: For you and all the team at Redefine.
0: Yeah.
1: Thank you again.
0: Cool.
1: Awesome. How fun you enjoyed this conversation. Leave us a comment, see how you think. And if you're young people around, I think you can search them on Redefine in Instagram. You can get in touch and get involved with them as well. Ka kite, see you next podcast.
0: Bye.

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1: Kia ora, e hoa mā. 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Thank you so much for hosting us. 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
1: Well, hello, hello, hello. So, it is the end of Te Wiki o Te Reo, Māori, and so today I shall be playing a few waiata in Te Reo Māori because we are a bilingual nation and I think it's really good to celebrate that. So it's Te Reo, Wiki Te Reo every day at the library. 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Now, there's a lot, so we're gonna go through it. 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So, dunedinlibraries.govt.nz. The new

There's an events page. It can be a little bit tricky navigating if you're not used to our website, but news and events, if you go in there, you can check out all of the amazing events that we've got going on in the library. And the first song I'm going to play today is 35 by Rob Ruha and Kahau.

Great. That was a wonderful track. I love that song personally. I listen to it whenever I want a bit of a hype up. I do remember seeing some people on ye old TikTok-y before I quit that particular social media, doing response videos in America, and like the harmonies are so good and so bright. So, right, we're getting straight into it. Bam. Thank you for being here. This is Otago Access Radio. Call Roxanne Toku Ingoa. School holiday programs. Holy carpal tunnel. There is a lot happening around the region. So we're going to start. School holidays are from Monday, September 28th through to Friday, October the 9th in Mosgiel. Week one, we have a bunch of activities. You don't have to book for any of these. Week one, we have colouring in on Monday, making masks on Tuesday. We've got make a fortune teller on Wednesday. I'd like to go to that. Make your own paper flowers on Thursday. Spring word finds on Friday. And then whip to the next week. Colour in a mask on Monday. Minion colouring in on Tuesday. Make a card on Wednesday. And Star Wars colouring in on Thursday. Another

one that I'd like to go, and Word Finds on Friday. So that is a full jam-packed skedge there, Mozgil. Good job, buddies. Those are all drop-ins, so you don't have to book. You can just turn up and have a really good time at the library. Just to remind you, I am currently recording this radio show in Taupini Oro, our studio. Our studio out in South Dunedin. So you too can use this studio. Now, I'm just going to play another song. We are going to play. This one is Ke Toku Ngako Ni Koe. And it is the Reo Māori version of Always On My Mind by the

Yes, kia ora, kia ora, kia ora. It is the end of Te Wiki o Te Reo Māori. It should be the month, in my opinion, but that's just my opinion. If I was king of the world. All right, so we're getting straight back into it. School holidays, baby. So school holiday fun at City Library. They've got a few that you do need to register and book your spot. But week one, starting Monday, September 28th, we've got... Monday, Crafty Kids, Make a Spring Garland. We've got Tuesday, Pick Up a Craft Kit. Come and choose from our selection of craft ideas to make here or take home. So that's on the ground floor in the children's section. Wednesday, we have Box of Birds. Now that one you will need to RSVP for. It's a magical puppet show for little ones. And then we have on Saturday... Once Upon My Favourite Place, which is a writing and illustration workshop. Now, that is another one. Booking required, please. Week two, Crafty Gardeners. Make a paper seedling pot with Olga. So this one is on the ground floor. No booking required. We've got on Wednesday, we have Pick Up a Craft Kit again. And then on Thursday, we've got Show Me Shorts, which is a funno-friendly short film selection. So that is Thursday in the Story Pit. And then on Ramiri, Friday,

story time with Katz Hampson. Come in here, Katz, read her picture book, Lila's Story. So in the teen space, there will be art materials, textile craft supplies, and games available in the teen space, which is just the whole time. And if you know teens, bring them to the library. We want you. We want you to come to the library, teens and young adults. The library is for you. The library is for everyone. But the library, it is for you. Right. This next song that I am going to be playing is called Aho or Beams. It is by Anna Coddington featuring Lewis Baker. And Te Reo Māori. Enjoy. You are on OR or FM. OAR with Roxanne.

sick fate out there. We're going to run out of time for all the school holiday things. Yes, you could just go to the website at Dunedin Libraries at dunedinlibraries.govt.nz, news and events, and you could just go through the calendar and find it all yourself. But hey, man, I want to tell you all about it. Okay, so school holidays in Waikawaiti. We have any time over the school holidays, make a daffodil windmill. And in week one, we have cardboard cats. Make yourself a cute pet. Oh, I love that. We have seed tape. That's on Wednesday. The cardboard cats is Wednesday. Friday at Amiri. Seed tape for spring. Get yourself growing with homemade seed tape. Oh, I want to learn that. Week two, make a marble run, all materials provided. That is Tuesday, the 6th of October.

And then we've got Show Me Shorts, which is happening across the Motu. And that one is on Friday at Amiri at 2:30. Now, I'm going to skip right ahead here. Oh, no, yes. We're going to skip over here to South Dunedin. So South Dunedin, close to my heart because I work there. So we've got Lego Out both weeks. Now, Tuesday, 29th of September, day two, technically, of the school holidays, we have a mythical creatures-themed story time and art piece with Daniel and Lucinda, which is really exciting. They're doing a story, and then they're making some cool stuff. I've seen the cool stuff. It is cool. Wednesday, we have Cutting Shapes, which is a cardboard craft and creative cutting. Thursday is Plant Propagation. Now, this one you do need to RSVP. But again, Aussie Pussy, Houseplants and Bonsai is coming in to teach us about plant propagation. We'll keep doing it until you guys are sick of it. And then on Friday, we have Rock Pets. So come and make you a little rock buddy. That's in Tawahi Awaha, the makerspace. Week two, Kaituna Tinker Club. That is on Monday and Tuesday. Now, Monday is the age group 8 to 14. You need to RSVP. And then Tuesday is ages 8 to 14 as well. Oh, look, they're the same. Booking's essential. Drop-in card making on Wednesday at South Dunedin Community Library. And then Thursday, Friday, we have the DIY tote bag sewing program, but that is booked out again, which is really exciting. And then we have Show Me Shorts on Friday as well. Holy hecka. Pizzazz. There's so much on. I just wanted to really get it out there. Guys, you can join in. Come to the library. Come to the events. We love to put things on for you. And you might have to book, but it's still free, baby. We are here for you, and we are a whānau. And libraries are a sacred third space, so please come and hang out with us. Now, I reckon I've got time for one more song, because the reality is, the reality is that I've talked a lot. That's a lot of talking. That is a lot of talking. So one last song. I'm going to say hi de da. Thank you for being here. I'm Roxanne. This is ORFM, and this is The Library Mix. And I'll talk to you in about a month. So thank you so much. This is Amakuda Shapeshifter to see us out. Get along to the school holidays. I'm very passionate about it. It's kind of my job.

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0: and muscle control. There are around 150,000 people in the UK living with the condition. Last year, Table Tennis England and Parkinson's UK announced a partnership to create more opportunities like this for people to play the sport. Philip Lindley is from Parkinson's UK.
1: Table tennis is shown to have many benefits for things like balance and coordination. It can also be really good for memory. And it's also been really beneficial for social interaction as well.
0: And Table Tennis England have recognised how powerful their sport can be in supporting people and said it wants everyone to feel there's a place for them at the table tennis table.
2: That report was from Mark Norman. And that's all from the Happy Pod for now. We'd love to hear from you. As ever, the address is globalpodcast@bbc.co.uk. The editor of this edition is Karen Martin. I'm Holly Gibbs. Until next time, goodbye.
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0: for us.
1: 10 minutes have been played in the second half, and it's a real powder keg of an atmosphere now. It's Leeds United 0, Crystal Palace 0, and the reason for the sudden crank in volume here is because Crystal Palace have started this second half brilliantly and thought they'd taken the lead with an excellent break down the right-hand side. Kalali crossed the ball. It was deflected by a Leeds defender into the path of Tyreek Mitchell, who was arriving at the back post. Fine first-time finish into the back of the net, but VAR checked it and said that Kalali was in an offside position in the build-up. That was all the invitation that the Leeds United fans needed to turn up the volume here at Elland Road. So a bit of a frantic start to the second half. It's Leeds United 0, Crystal Palace 0.
0: Yeah, we can hear the volume of noise inside Elland Road. Thank you for the time being, Charlie. I mentioned it's the first Madrid derby of this season, just about to get underway as well in Spain. Let's speak to broadcaster Eduardo Alvarez. Hello to you, Eduardo. How are you?
2: Hi, very well. Thank you. And you?
0: Yeah, very good, Eduardo. Great to chat to you as ever. I mean, this is quite the match, isn't it? Particularly before the international break takes hold. And I'm sure Atletico as well will perhaps be fancying their chances, bearing in mind that Real Madrid have certainly showed some vulnerabilities this season.
2: Yes, and they also remember last season's 5-2 win at the Calderon. It was a very shocking match for Real Madrid. And Real Madrid are fielding exactly the same midfield and offense in that previous defeat. So it's an interesting choice by Mourinho, given that there's that precedent in favour of Atletico.
0: Eduardo, stay there. There's been a goal at the Vitality Stadium. Andy Gillies.
3: Scored by the man I was talking about, Isak, who had one horrible shot in the first half and an awful cross a moment or two ago. Has actually just slotted Liverpool ahead. It was really good work down the right-hand side by Gakpo. Got the crossover, and Isak didn't have to think. It was a striker's instinct, a striker's finish from about 6 yards out. And Liverpool, you have to say, just about against the run of play, lead this one. Bournemouth 0, Liverpool 1.
0: Andy, thank you. Fourth goal of the season. And then for Alexander Isak, he's slowly starting to pay back that huge fee. Eduardo Alvarez still with me. We're talking the Madrid derby. It's just about to kick off as we speak. How much is this game, do you think, Eduardo, going to decide perhaps who's likely going to be Barcelona's main challenger for La Liga this season?
2: Well, it's a long season, but this is probably one of the most important matches for both teams all throughout the season, and they both need to win if they want to keep up with Barcelona, who, as you know, have won every single match, and it's one load of goals after another. So after such an impressive beginning of the season, either Atletico or Real Madrid will have to step up today.
0: Eduardo, great to chat. Enjoy the match. We'll keep you posted.
2: Cheers.
0: Of course, on Sports World, that Madrid derby just kicking off as we speak right now. Let's start our build-up then to our live Premier League commentary game between Fulham and Manchester United. That's just over an hour and a quarter to go until kick-off at Craven Cottage. And after a great end to last season, which resulted in a return to the Champions League, there was a positive feeling around Old Trafford heading into the new season. But Michael Carrick's side have so far had a season to forget.
4: McGurney! And it's in! Semih Ejiie gets the honour of scoring Hull City's first goal of their Premier League return. In and headed in! 2-0 Hull!
5: We didn't quite click, find the right solutions to do it, so it happens, but it can't happen often.
6: Man United were dreadful in all positions, I thought, particularly up front. They offered nothing.
7: Driven in from the edge of the area! What a goal! What a rocket! And Everton have salvaged a point against Manchester United!
8: Haaland's at the back post! He scored, but the flag is up! And the goal is given, and 10-man Manchester City take the lead at Old Trafford!
9: Goal has a major impact on the game. I'm absolutely baffled by the decision, I have to say.
10: I understand the frustrations and the disappointment. I accept that, you know, that's on me, and we need to be better than that.
0: Yes, 2 weeks ago, Manchester United head coach Michael Carrick said the club's start to the season wasn't that bad. Then came a controversial Manchester derby defeat followed by a 3-2 home.

stayed at Newcastle United. So for 20 years, Manchester United have been in a really strong position in the transfer market because they've been able to outspend a lot of rivals. Rivals are now wealthier, and Manchester United are still hamstrung